0: yields and fruit sizing specifically. We need water at certain times to grow that fruit, and different regions like Northland who needs water through irrigation to grow regardless will just have to be on point around when they need that. Other regions like the Bay of Plenty who have less irrigation infrastructure will need to, you know, do a lot of planning to make sure that they're protecting their crop. But wind, from what I hear, windy in the north, wet in the south. On the east coast, a lot of dryness up north. The wind at any point in the year is not avocado sector's friend, and so we just want to make sure shelter and planning is in place for windy events.
1: I guess the good thing about our farmers and growers is that they can prepare for anything, and they're very, very good at doing that. When would we see the impact on the market? Would that be kind of this time next year if avocado growers are being hit hard?
0: Yeah, so we harvest a whole 12 months a year. Fruit's born around November, and then that's not harvested till the next June, July onwards, and then we harvest for a full 12 months. So it's a unique tree. It often has two generations of fruit on there, with the young fruit growing, as it will do in the next couple of months, with the current season's fruit still hanging there waiting to be picked for those late pickers. You're right, this time next season, fruit profiles and sizing could be impacted if we have extremely dry conditions and people can't prepare for those with irrigation.
1: It's going to be interesting times for our whole primary sector. Thank you so much for your time, Brad. I really appreciate it. That is New Zealand Avocado Chief Executive Brad Siebert.
2: 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Kickoff 9:50 tonight. Thanks to our mates at ECN. 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

0: that will translate into enrolments. But, you know, these are areas which in the past we just simply haven't had penetration of.
1: And that is part one of our interview with the Honourable Simon Moore KC, Chair of the New Zealand Electoral Commission. Stay tuned for part two. That's coming up on the show shortly. We are going to delve into more of the, I guess, nuts and bolts about what happens on election day, the final votes, counting, all that kind of stuff. Really, really fascinating stuff that I guess I've kind of never really thought about, just like I've never really thought that 22,000 people need to be hired to make an election work. Fascinating. Stay tuned.
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2: The Fence Line, where town meets country. 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

0: The Rural News, brought to you by Massey Ferguson. Don't stop, keep moving. Put a new Massey Ferguson to work now with no repayments until April 2027.
1: Autonomous farming is set to upend the traditional machinery hierarchy, with experts saying compatible implements will be key to getting more driverless tractors onto farms. Tractors will no longer be the go-to in an autonomous farm machinery world, with that role taken by implements, according to a panel of experts at the World Agritech Conference. The impact from growing geopolitical risks, the push to use fewer pesticides and herbicides, and staffing issues are encouraging farmers to buy autonomous tractors. Belinda Clare from Agritechy, an entity that connects farmers and growers with scientists, technologists and entrepreneurs, agreed. Farmers want something that will make their life easier, especially for low-level tasks, which will have a big impact, she said. Federated Farmers says it welcomes Labor's commitment to reviewing the Share Milking Agreements Act, calling on other major parties to do the same. Labor Party agricultural spokesperson Joe Luxton announced at the New Zealand Guild of Agricultural Journalists and Communicators Ag Policy Debate that a Labor government would review and fix the Act. Federated Farmers Share Farmer Chair Sam Ebbett says Labor's commitment is a great step towards bringing the legislation into line with modern dairy farming. Unlike variable order share milkers, contract milkers aren't guaranteed the minimum terms and dispute resolution process provided by the Act and Share Milking Agreements ordered 2011. Federated Farmers has written to the major political parties asking them to commit to reviewing the Share Milking Agreements Act 1937 and Share Milking Agreements Order 2011. Make sure you stay tuned, because up next we have part two of Erin's intriguing conversation with the chair of the New Zealand Electoral Commission, the Honourable Simon Moore KC, on the upcoming November 7th election and what you can expect on voting day in rural areas.
0: Make no repayments until April 2027 with Massey Ferguson.

0: from bad actors.
1: So much background work goes on for an election, doesn't it, to ensure, I mean, yeah, it's just fascinating. And thank you so much for your time, Simon. I really appreciate it. That is the Honourable Simon Moore KC, Chair of the New Zealand Electoral Commission, for our on-farm legal series, thanks to Tavendale and Partners, specialists in the primary sector, providing pragmatic legal advice to support farming businesses and sector growth. Simon, I really appreciate your time today. Fascinating stuff. Thank you so much.
0: Well, thank you for letting me tell my story.
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0: Scotty and Ezzy are heading on the road for a special live broadcast. 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

0: A big, big difference. And, you know, I say we're excited for this game because it's a real challenge and we love a challenge. She's saying that they're just as excited because, yes, they've got 39 wins. How many of those are, you know, were they really tested? 2 years since they played New Zealand. Like, this is the games they love. These are the games we love. So let's get it on.
1: Let's get it on, team. The Black Ferns taking on your England Red Roses, 3 a.m. On the other side of the break, we'll be chatting basketball and maybe some UFC with a mutual friend of ours, Jello Timprovise, on the other side.
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0: kids will see this NBL player, WNBA player that plays in their backyard. It's going to be amazing. Mm. Yeah.
1: Oh, I love it.
0: Yeah, she was crazy. She was, now I remember, okay, here's another one. I remember like writing a play and we were in the under 18s that Maya was supposed to be in. I don't know if you remember, I said that story before. She was supposed to be in that team. She was playing for that team. She was 13.
2: Like, yeah.
0: It was crazy. And I was right down this play, and she was like, no, that's not going to work. And I was like, man, you better shush your 13. What the? And she was right. It didn't work. She was, yeah, so having her back's going to be
2: amazing. And now she's obviously signed with the Tokomanoa Queens alongside her older sister, Crystal Ledger-Walker, as well. I think that's a massive pull card, wouldn't you say? But news that I think is going to also throw New Zealand basketball wild. She's bringing along one of her teammates to the Tokomanoa Queens.
0: Yeah, she's got Hayley Van Lith, who she's got a, I think they're engaged, but she's an NBA player, engaged, Jalen Suggs, and I don't know if he's coming. He probably won't. I don't even know if he's playing this season, but you know, and she in herself has had a great collegiate career. And there's other ones too throughout the league that, you know, we just have to wake up and go out and watch. Great basketball, yeah.
2: Great basketball. Well, thank you for your time there, man, to improvise and to talk a bit about the Breakers and, of course, the Tauihi League. On the other side of the break, though, we're going to chat with Laura Langman on the 5-5 Netball.
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8: You know what that sound means? Because I'm about to tell you what it means. 23 minutes past two. It is public defender time. And Maya, you've never played this before,
9: no,
8: have you?
9: No, I'm intrigued.
8: Jacob, do you want to walk her through it?
9: Yeah, it's a cheeky little game I set up to entice a bit of opinion. You've been assigned the case, you two hosts over there in the studio. So you're the public defender. So you've been assigned a case. Basically, you come in, you have to defend the sporting opinion. And I'm assigning you, Jello, this topic. Everyone chill, in the words of Gianni Infantino. New Zealand rugby has got this. We'll be sweet. The future of domestic rugby is a bright one. So you need to defend that opinion.
8: I wanted Maya to go first, but okay, I can defend this opinion. Now, rugby, it is our greatest pastime here in New Zealand. We all agree?
10: Yes.
8: Say aye.
10: Aye.
8: Aye. Okay, very good. So just like the Americans have baseball, you know, Chinese have table tennis, we have rugby. And it has been a staple of our culture. And it's been there for a long time. The reason it's been there for a long time is because we love it. We've carried it forward with us. Okay. And when you carry things forward, sometimes you have a bit of cobwebs, you have a bit of dust, you have a bit of antiques and artifacts that don't really need to be here in the modern day. But because it's such a historic game, you know, that's the way things are. We are at a stage right now where we have to just clean it up a little bit. We've got to go down in the basement. We've got to go up in the attic. We've got to make a bit of space for what's coming. Okay, so that's where we are. Rugby is sweet. The New Zealand rugby has this covered.

0: Yeah.
1: People still watch it. Jello, how many years do you think it would take for rugby league to reach a similar level, popularity-wise, etc., in terms of team numbers, pathway-wise, and schools, etc., to rugby union in New Zealand? Or close do you think it'll get? Or how close do you think it'll get? Or do you not think that'll ever happen? It's already happening. And I've said this before with the old rugby union schools that were very anti-league. Because, okay, history lesson. Rugby league was massive in New Zealand pre-war. Post-war, they scaled right back. So it left a lot of the provinces and concentrated itself in Auckland and Canterbury, where it's still strong today. But rugby union is throughout the country. And you've got these schools which took the same attitude as the All Blacks back in the day that said, if you want to go play league, you're not playing for us. And it was the same in the schools. If you want to play league, you're not going to play for your school rugby team. So schools became anti-league, rugby only. And time's changing now. We have got these big union schools that are now starting to offer league programs to stay competitive in the fight for talent, because kids want to play both. They have options to play both. One example, King's College featured at the New Zealand Rugby League Nationals this year in the championship grade. King's College, the rugby union diehard school. And I said, I was talking to Albert Vetti, who teaches at St. Kent's. I said, would we ever see a league program at St. Kent's? He said, nah, not at the moment, but the appetite is there. If I started a program, the kids would come 100%. And I thought the schools would be like a domino effect. A big school offers the program, the rest have to then line up to stay competitive. King's College went this year. Who knows who's going to be next year? It could be a St. Kent's. It could be, you know,
2: Auckland Grammar.
1: It could be one of these other schools as well. So
2: it'd be interesting. Westlake Boys is a great 1-8 like school over the shore for rugby for first 15. And back in the day when my partner was there, you had to, if you wanted to play league, you had to play rugby first.
1: Yeah.
2: And to me, you should just be given the option. It's about trying to get as many of our kids as many opportunities as they can get. I'd love to know if that King's College team featured many of the kids that are in their first 15.
1: And it's not by accident. That's how they're kind of protecting the game. There's a few more texts here I'd love to read out. We need to take a break. We'll have a show cross. Over to the Drive team on the other side.
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6: Getting closer to wrapping up our afternoons with Jello and Maya, but don't worry, we're leaving you in some really trusted hands at 3 till 6. We got Millsy and Guy, and Guy, you're in Chicho, man.
7: I am. I'm in the 03. I am in the. It's bloody cold down here, Maya, I tell you that. I have acclimatised to Auckland, it's not good.
6: Does that mean you're an 09er, a Jaffa now?
7: No, absolutely not. I'll never call myself that, but I do prefer.

0: Racing is always on a Friday. Greg O'Connor will join us. Rob Nicol, boss of the New Zealand Rugby Players Association, is going to chat with us after four, obviously, around the summit that occurred in Wellington over the last, yesterday. So we'll chat to him about what came out of that, the players' point of view, all that sort of thing. Thad Taylor from the TAB with us at about 4:30 or so. Rando will join us after that to discuss all the stats you need for the weekend. After five, Pod Turner is with us to discuss the NPC. He is sidelined for Northland's Your Taniwha, their last Shield Challenge, defence of the season, I should say. So he'll join us then. Yvonne Sampson after him to discuss the NRL playoffs and the gauntlet as well. Are you smarter than Millsy today, I think? So if you want to play that and find out if you are indeed, text gauntlet, your name and your TAB account number to 8833.
1: And just like that, Millsy comes back and Guy decides to be the one on the screen, but I'm no doubt we can't wait to see what you got on the show from 3 to 6, Millsy and Guy. Thanks, Guy.
0: No worries. Good to chat.
1: 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Now, team, getting closer to 3 o'clock. 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
4: It's coming up 2:54 on your Afternoons with Jello and Maya. No Steph at the moment. He is still away with a whānau bereavement. But let's get into some of your texts. Obviously, been talking a lot about First 13 and First 15 rugby in schools. Jello was chatting on how he thinks that the pathways and the funding for that should go into our schools rather than our local clubs. And an interesting text that came in, when Kyle Tenana's son was at Auckland Grammar, he played for First 15 and First 13 teams. I don't even know that he actually played rugby league and the fact that Auckland Grammar had a team within that First 13 comp. Another text coming through, didn't almost half of the Cowston First 15 from this year get picked up by the WAS already? And they're also already in the school league side. I feel like out of any school team that does the balance between rugby and rugby league well, Cowston Boys High School should be pretty much up the top of there. If you look at the heavyweights in that, I guess, college rugby league system, I think of St. Paul's, Cowston's in there. St. Paul's don't really, to me, have a competitive First 15 side in comparison to Cowston that has two decent sides. Another text coming in, that was a really interesting text. It's funny how we almost perceive league as having better pathways than union though, despite the lower grades being less prominent, as Jello said. And union appear to struggle to retain some of their best talent, although I guess there's only so many spots on the field. League do a really good job in their pathways to have a look at the developments in that rugby union sides and offering, you know, those little contracts. I think I had mates that were maybe 13 at the time and they got picked up by the Melbourne Storm side. Do we need to be better in our rugby union to pick up pathways? Is a contract, is putting money on the line, is that going to change something? And last one, hi again guys, speaking of NFL, just a PSA for any listeners out there, tomorrow if you're in Palmy North, go to the NFL flag, give it a go day, 10 till 2. Thanks for hanging out with myself, Maya and Jello on your Afternoons with Maya and Jello. Enjoy your weekend, up the Black Ferns, and we'll see you next time.
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7: Little Bros, Perrin Canto's Group 1 Blue Diamond winning son, standing at Little Avondale. 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
8: Dashed away Little Bros, and Little Bros has won it with 150 to go. Grabbed by Little Bros. Little Bros takes the lead from Arkansas kid Don Corleone. Little Bros, it's Hayes again. Little Bros, 3/4 of a length.
7: Like father, like son. 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
9: Turn this one up, because this Tuesday September deal at Night and Day is a real banger. $2 sausages. Now that's a char topper, or should we say a hunger stopper? And if you haven't guessed it already, missing out on this deal would be the worst.

0: at Grant Elliott to kick off your sporting weekend. With a great mix of analysis, laughs, hot takes and plenty of banter, we cover the important stories from the week that was and the sporting weekend ahead. 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

0: take. So I reckon she's a great bet tonight, Ride the Waves, and she's been back 260, I think. The last look was about $2.30.
1: Okay, very good, mate. All right, well, you enjoy your night of harness racing, mate. We greatly appreciate your time, and you were on fire. You've been on fire the last few weeks, so we look forward to getting a couple of winners tonight as well. Go well, enjoy it.
0: Long may that run continue, Guy. Enjoy your night.
1: Great man. Greg O'Connor there is always good enough to give up his time and point us towards making a little bit of money throughout the night of harness racing. It is 13 and a bit minutes away from 4 o'clock. We'll take a quick break, come back to some of your texts, wrap the hour after 5. Rob Nicol is with us to chat everything that's going on in New Zealand rugby at the moment. And it is obviously Gauntlet Day. Are you smarter than Millsy today? Text your name, your TAB account number, and the word Gauntlet to 8833 if you want to win up to $500 of bonus cash that goes on a multi. You pick a leg, Millsy picks a leg, I pick a leg, and you walk away with cash come Monday morning. That's very much the plan anyway. We'll come back, have a bit more chat on the other side of this quick break.
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0: results go their way.
1: Yeah, yeah. In terms of domination, Kiwi Club, Rugby Club, Hokitika, 8 consecutive West Coast Championships, 8 years, 94 games unbeaten. Jeez, that is good stuff.
0: Yeah.
1: Usain Bolt's three-peat. Yep, that would go pretty darn well, I'd say.
0: Ronnie the Rocket and snooker.
1: There's one there that I'll bring up with you perhaps next hour, Millsy. Phil the Power Taylor, because I know you've got a few darts thoughts from a few of the lads that you talked to. Golden State Warriors. Yep, they'd be up there. And, yeah, someone's right around Geelong. They've been in the finals a lot. I thought they'd won a lot more than they have, so thanks for pointing that out. And the Chennai Super Kings, 5 IPL titles, 5 runner-ups. That's not a bad run either. Thanks for all those texts. We'll get to a few more of them shortly. Rob Nicol, the boss of the New Zealand Rugby Players Association, is with us after the top of the hour. There's a lot going on in rugby. He'll tell us a bit more. We'll also chat to Thad Taylor as well and Rando to get some key information ahead of the weekend of sport.
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0: The NRL finals are here. Every week there's more on the line. Join Sam Ackerman for the finals countdown as he breaks down all the big moments, talking points, performances and results from the NRL finals. Who's handling the pressure? Who's making a run at the title? And whose season is about to come to an end? The finals countdown with Sam Ackerman every Wednesday from 6 p.m.

secondary schools every year come to the mountain and play a sevens tournament. But and then there's the odd one that's around, but it's normally individuals or private, or sort of one-off tournaments. There's no real coordinated structure or plan to see sevens as a means by which people can engage in the game and enjoy the game. We used to have a national sevens, I think the last couple

0: Man.
1: Yeah, have a great weekend, guys, and thanks for putting up with me as always. 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
0: The boss of the New Zealand Rugby Players Association, Rob Nicol, there with us. 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We do have to get to a break. 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Millsy and Guy on Sport Nation, thanks to the team at Kogan Mobile. 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Take a quick break, come back and chat some odds with Thad Taylor, and as I say, hopefully get to some of your texts as well.
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0: joined by the sports freak and captain Happy Graham Beasley and former Black Cap battler Grant Elliott to kick off your sporting weekend. 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

0: excellence personified. They're into their seventh straight prelim. They've been there. They've won it all before. And you know, they will probably win on Sunday, but geez, it's been a hell of a ride for the Knights.
1: The Panthers are more than Nathan Cleary, or they're not. You know, you look at Liam Martin, Isaiah Yeo, Papali'i, Edwards, To'o. Surely they're more than just Nathan Cleary.
0: Yeah, of course they are. But then I guess if you're not, so who's doing the kicking duties? You know, if you can't turn the ball over deep in good territory, you know, if and then you just sort of start losing that yardage battle and you're not getting your sets away where you want to start. So I think that the kicking game of Nathan Cleary is so important. Blaise Talangi hasn't really come on where they needed him. It just hasn't worked for them. So, yeah, Cole, Cogger, whoever they go with, it's going to be a big test for the Panthers. But, you know, they're the undisputed champions, you'd have to say, of the last half a dozen years. They've been there. They've done it all before. And I think internally, Ivan Cleary, you know how coaches usually have a bit of a theme that they like to talk through a final series. And they would never reveal what that is. But I'm getting the sense the tone is something along the lines of let's go reclaim what's ours. Because they got bundled out of the prelims this time last year. The Broncos went on and won the Norm Provan Trophy, the Proven Summons Trophy. So I think Penrith still have, that stings them a little bit. They know that Ivan's last year will be next year. Nathan's off contract. There's a lot of discussion about where he will head to next. Will he stay at the Panthers? So I think they're talking about the here and the now. They're in a position to win another premiership and potentially finish off with yet another one next year. But yeah, I think for the Panthers, you're right. They're not just Nathan Cleary, but he is have to be the lion's share in the line. Heart of everything of what they do.
2: Yvonne, I'll leave you with this text from Roger, who says, what an amazing summing up of the weekend's two games of the finals football from Yvonne. Best summing up I've listened to for ages. Bring it on. So there you go. I agree with him.
0: Thanks
2: for your time, mate. That was outstanding.
0: I appreciate it. And just weighing in on your Olympics chat when I was waiting on the phone. See, yes. I'm an equestrian. So I love the dressage and the show jumping. So whatever you do, don't, and the eventing, obviously. So don't get rid of those out of the Olympics. It's the only time I get to see it on TV.
2: No, that is a pure Olympic sport. Even though we don't have any say, we'll keep that in the games. Don't worry.
0: Thank you.
2: Good stuff. Thank you so much. Yvonne Sampson there out of Fox League. She'll be a big part of their coverage, obviously, over the coming weeks. Millsy and Guy on Sport Nation, thanks to the team at Kogan Mobile. Let's take a quick break on the other side, chat some NPC with Pod Turner. It is Gauntlet Hour, obviously. Your name, your TAB account number, and the word Gauntlet to 8833 if you want to run that.
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7: Nearly 24 minutes after 5, Millsy and Guy on Sport Nation. Auckland take on Manawa 2 in the next game of the NPC tonight. But we'll have a few other games to chat about with a friend of the show, great man Pod Turner is with us now. Pod, thanks for your time, mate. Good to chat to you. I know your sideline, Northland taking on Counties, and that'll be a rollicking day if they can keep the shield for the summer. How are you?
8: Yeah, good, boys. How are you? Yeah, no, certainly will be. I'm looking forward to getting up there. Been fortunate enough to do every one of their home games this season, so, and it's certainly been a heck of a season. Great to see the crowds turning up at Seminole Stadium, and great to see Northland sitting top of the table, and you know, obviously looking, they'll be working really hard to lock that shield up for the summer.
9: Hey, Pod, what's your take on, obviously Northland have been brilliant this year, players on the park, but more Ryan Martin's influence, like he's rotated his boys really well over the past 4 to 6 weeks. What's your take been on what he has achieved up in Northland?
8: Yeah, he's obviously been in that environment for 2 or 3 seasons now, and I've always been impressed. Every time you talk to him, he's obviously a student of the game. He's an intelligent bloke, and obviously takes what he does pretty seriously. But in terms of, you know, he's over those 2 or 3 seasons, you know, he's filled the holes that they've had. He's strengthened the weaknesses, and this season he's put it all together. You know, Northland, obviously, the Taniwha, they never lack desire, they never lack ticker. You know, they've just been a bit light in a couple of key positions, and they've filled those holes and recruited nicely. And then, Ryan's just steered the ship. And as you say, Kyle, I think he's managed the squad superbly throughout the year. And obviously, once they won that shield, it became a real priority for them, and again, I think it changed his way of thinking for the last few games, and so they, you know, they rolled out squads on off shield weeks, for want of a better description, to just get through those weeks, and they had their number one side fresh and ready to go to defend the shield, and you know, again, they've named a pretty

0: best in South Africa. You know, the closeness of those competitions, of those games over there, we might have seen different results if he was over there. So, yeah, so looking forward to seeing him go around, looking forward to seeing him get through a, however many minutes they roll him out for unscathed, and then obviously with a view to him staying fit and getting on this end-of-year tour.
1: All right, mate. Much appreciated your time, and you enjoy that day up in Whangarei tomorrow. That'll be a cracker. Good man. Thanks for jumping on.
0: Pleasure, boys. Anytime.
1: Outstanding. Richard Podturner there, of course, former All Black and commentator. Well, now for TVNZ, formerly Sky as well. Does a lot of great work around rugby, so good to have him on ahead of another weekend of NPC. 28 and a half away from 4 o'clock. We are 6 o'clock. We'll take a quick break, come back, maybe go around the grounds, find out what is on the Saturday session, and very soon we will have the gauntlet for you as well. 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Are you smarter than Millsy today? We'll play that a little bit later on.
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12: 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From the All Blacks to the Warriors, Black Caps to the A-Leagues, grassroots sport to the biggest names on the world stage, we're across it all. Breaking news, big opinions, bold opinions, plenty of laughs, plus the

0: Little Bros. 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First Australian 1200 metre Group 1 winning 2-year old to ever debut at stud in New Zealand.
1: Dashed away Little Bros, and Little Bros has won it with 150 to go. Grabbed by Little Bros. Little Bros takes the lead from Arkansas kid Don Corleone. Little Bros, it's Hayes again. Little Bros, 3/4 of a length.
0: Like father, like son. Little Bros. Standing at Little Avondale in 2026 for $15,000 plus GST.
2: 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It's all the home team.
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0: the league product is, but I haven't heard any coverage of it. Look, you make a good point. You go back 20 years ago, we were talking about Cameron Bell because the system was different. NRL has become this juggernaut. The rest of the competition has almost plunged into irrelevance.
1: 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Thanks to our mates at SEN. 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
15: For those who are not business-minded, and I just want to come at this as a layman, you spend $86 million in teams in black. The All Blacks this year are reported to make around $38 million. It's a big investment for the return.
16: Investment's the key word.
15: Yeah, it is a big investment. And look, there are a number of critics out there that the losses that our women's competitions and teams in black are making are not sustainable. We know the numbers, or at least the forecast numbers. Are you backing the women's game is still a solid investment for New Zealand rugby and something that still needs to be invested in order to grow?
16: Yeah, we are. It remains a big opportunity for us, and we really believe in the potential of the women's game. The Black Ferns are going to play the Red Roses at Twickenham on Saturday.
15: 60,000 plus.
16: 60,000 people, right? Like, tell me that hasn't got some commercial value over time.
15: I 100% agree.
16: Yeah. But not only that, our women and girls community participation.

0: you know, we've got the Aussies and that's it. So why don't we just go back? The NRL, like everyone says, oh, Jay Carnes, are you talking about the NRL? But they are moving fast. Mm. Their crowds are up. Mm. They've got a competition that people care about. You know, you saw, you've seen New Zealanders turn up on the weekend because they've always been Knights fans, you know?
1: Yeah.
0: So we need to get back to tribalism, traditionalism. If it's not the NPC, then it's a hybrid. But we need to start earning revenue away from just the All Blacks having to play more and more games. So to do that, we need to create a different competition. I think we need to bring the South Africans back in some way. And I think that would be actually...
1: Did you sense there's a hunger for that among some in South Africa?
0: Yeah, totally. Yeah. They feel pretty much like we do. They don't think the, you know, the IPC or whatever it's called up there is giving them what they need. Mm. And what they'd like to have is some sort of hybrid. And I see that hybrid as like a UEFA Cup. Mm. Okay, let's break up every 4 weeks. You have 3 weeks where you're playing a Japanese side, an African side, and away you go. And then, you know, I think that competition needs to be privatised.
1: Amazing stuff, JK. On all the issues today, it is mightydriveforfive.co.nz. That's mighty, M-I-T-E-Y, driveforfive.co.nz. Starts this weekend. 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
0: So appreciate you guys. Thank you, mate.
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13: Dashed away Little Bros, and Little Bros has won it.

0: 50 plus. Dev reckons the Panthers are going to put 50 on the Knights. Can I just have your hot take on that very quickly, Rob?
1: $81, Panthers 51 plus is paying.
0: $81. It's a dead set outsider from you, Dev, but I appreciate you. John says, Alphabet 3 from 4 boost. Jenkins, Asako, Young and Tupou at $4. Pretty generous money from the TAB for 4 prolific try scorers. Happy punting, everyone. Have a great weekend. Thank you, Johnny. You too. Simon's coming. Morning, gents. Tegan Levi, anytime try scorer. $2.95 is a lock. Actually like her for first, second or third try scorer at $6.80. $2.95 is juicy enough. Let's go, Simon. Agreed. I think NRLW finals this weekend are going to offer some seriously good punting. If you've followed NRLW, you will know that there are going to be some great odds to be had out there, so get amongst it. Josh says, totally agree, Sumo, especially Frizzell. He was in beast mode, unlike his grubby cousin Tyson. Josh hates Tyson Frizzell. And Johnny's got one more for us. Asako, 8-plus points at $1.45 is conservative, but not bad money for a multi, as he's certainly on the cards to score 8 or more points. It's nice. Good thinking from you, as always, boys and girls. We're going to take a short break. We'll come back. Keep your legs coming in on 8833 and other thoughts as well. Whether you watched the game last night, Bay of Plenty, Marco, what do you think of the Marco? I'm gonna throw it out there. They are going to be a dead set threat in the playoffs. Mm. Might have been a sort of underwhelming season so far for the Marco, but when they're in a quarter final, I don't want to be facing the Marco at all. 6:14.
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8: You're on Sport Nation Mornings with Rick and Chappie, and joining us in transit is the CEO of the Blues, Carl Budge. Morning, Budgie. How you doing, brother?
9: Morning, chaps. Very good on a very sunny, lovely Wellington morning.
10: Oh, it's lovely up here as well, mate. It's just bloody cold. Hey, talk us through yesterday, the summit, mate, cause paint the word picture for us, because I know in my brain, my cynical brain, what I think happened. What was it like there in person? And given it was an eight-hour discussion, what was the catering?
9: The catering was pretty good, to be fair, Chappie. No, it was a great day. I think, it's very rare that we get to all come together like that and discuss the future of our sport. And I think we're in an entertainment industry that is constantly evolving, and we need to do more of this, where we come together at all levels of the sport and look at how we can make sure that what we're doing still fit for purpose and setting ourselves up to thrive moving forward. And so, look, that's really what yesterday was about. It was coming together. Our reality is we've got to take somewhere. I realise the headline number sounds pretty daunting. The reality of that is it's about 5-7% of our operating expense out. And I don't know too many businesses over the last 5 years that haven't had to look for 5-7% efficiencies throughout their business. So it's a very normal process. I realise it's built up to probably be something else, but the reality is it is quite normal. We're looking at all elements, starting with the men's elite competition and making sure that those structures are still fit for purpose for where we're at in 2027.
10: I know what you're like. You would have had a lot of ideas, some of them straightforward, some of them probably a bit more radical and outside thinking than what maybe others involved in rugby had previously thought. What did you want to get out of yesterday, and what did you get out of yesterday?
9: Yeah, look, I wanted to understand

0: really positive position to be in.
1: Yeah, I think the important thing to remember is that yesterday was, for want of a better term, a brainstorming situation, right? It was a collective, hey, let's get together and throw some ideas around. If they're going to make a decision, there are not going to be 80 people in the room.
0: No, it'll be a board decision.
1: Yeah.
0: But also the fact that they're hearing different perspectives, because Carl Budge will have a completely different perspective to the boss of Horowhenua Kapiti or even the boss of Auckland Rugby.
1: Yeah.
0: It's trying to align areas that benefits rugby the most, because let's be honest, everything is going upwards. It's like a pyramid, right?
1: Yep.
0: It's going upwards towards this big pointy bit of the All Blacks and the Black Ferns, but what is underneath it perhaps does need a little bit of revolution, a little bit of discussion, a little bit of change and polish.
1: Yep, that's fair, and I think that's what they're working on. So, yeah, Gary, to your comment, I don't think they're kicking the can down the road. I just don't think it's a decision that can be made as quickly as maybe everybody would like a decision to be made. They have to see how the land lays, and Super Rugby still has a broadcast deal for another 4 or 5 years anyway.
0: Yeah, but I think that's a really naive way of looking. I'm by no means criticising you, Gary. I think if you were expecting yesterday for them to come out of it with a massive solution, that's a really naive way of looking at governance.
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3: Winnie Michael Witt joins us now. G'day, Witty. Thanks for joining us, mate. How's the vibe around Queensland? Is everybody on the Dolphins train, given they're the last Queensland team left in the race?
4: Yes, well, they are. 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
1: Kingman on the outside's gone to the front. 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
14: Joined now by Richie Agar from the Warriors. So Richie, thank you for giving us your time. It's obviously not the way you wanted the season to finish, but now you've had a couple of days to come up for air. How are you feeling about it all?
15: Look, if I'm honest, still the same. It's been like a death in the family, really. We're extremely disappointed and felt that, you know, after working so hard and doing so well over the season, yeah, we've let a real opportunity slip, and tough one to take all around.
16: Yeah, look, Richie, it has been because such a dominant team throughout the course of the season, and to get to the sudden death stage like we were at on the weekend, where perhaps do you think we kind of fell short when it came to the footy on the field?
15: I think it were a game of incident, but you know, I had to watch the game back straight away to, I guess, exercise my own demons. I just.

0: that's always the goal at pre-season. But I feel like for Robbo and Cameron and you know what Andrew's done in his time here, I think we've created a place that it's fun, good to come work. I think if you're a young player here, we've proven over a period of time that as a young player, you can develop and you can become a first grader and you can become a really good NRL player. I think what our crowd and our I'll call it the movement, if you like, have created is something that's a really special place to come and play your rugby. And I think, you know, from a motivation standpoint, you couldn't really ask for any more. So, you know, we can sort of get a lot of excitement about that and hopefully continue to learn from, you know, as coaches and players continue to learn from the slip-ups that we've had and hopefully put ourselves in with another shot next year. Yeah, I feel we've been a consistent 40 team. You know, I don't know this for sure, but I guess we've been in the top four more than we've been out of it in the sort of 4 years that we've been here. And look, that'll be the goal again.
1: You've taken New Zealand on an ultimate ride. It's been so cool to watch, and we can't wait to see you guys back next year, bigger and better, I'm sure. Thank you very much, Richie.
0: Yeah, thanks, guys, for all your support. Thanks for having me on the show, and it's been greatly appreciated throughout the year.
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0: Join me, Tony Johnson, weekday mornings on Sport Nation. We'll get across the biggest stories in sport. 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

0: 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I think Joshua Van versus Manel Cape, given the pre-fight between those two, that's going to be blockbuster, and that could main event a pay-per-view by itself for sure.
1: 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I love it, Brad. 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We'll come back and discuss a few other little tidbits from UFC 331.
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4: 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Little Bros takes the lead from Arkansas kid Don Corleone. Little Bros, it's Hayes again. 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
8: You're back with the Fight Club podcast, back to UFC 331 and the co-main event where Mr. Armin Sarukyan knocks out Musa Hufi in the first round to underline his status as the number one lightweight title contender, as he should have been, as he has been for at least a year plus. There is no other way for the UFC to go here than to give him to Justin Gaethje. Brad, what did you make of Mr. Armin's couple of searing elbows to slump Mr. Hufi at the end of the first round?
9: I thought the fight was really interesting and I was really enjoying it. I think Maurizio Hufi has leveled up. Like, I thought, since the Benoit Saint Denis fight, right? Like, I think his takedown defense was really, really good. But you know, when you're trying to get those underhooks and you're looking to prevent the takedown, you leave yourself open on the separation. And I don't know if you saw it, but maybe 2 or 3 minutes earlier, Armin threw a massive elbow that missed. And I was like, ooh, on a disengage, right? And I was like, if that had
8: same
9: connected,
8: shot
9: he would
8: the fence, wasn't it?
9: Yeah. He would have killed him. Yeah. And the replay was brutal. Like, he clearly broke his face, like, with that elbow. And look, massive result for Sarukyan. I do think Hufi was winning the stand up duel between the two. I think Sarukyan, while his striking is good, I think there are some holes in the game there that Gaethje in particular could really exploit in terms of pressure. How Sarukyan, because Hufi was just countering. I think Gaethje will pressure more than that. And I certainly look at that fight and think, man, I think earlier Tapuri would find some holes in Sarukian's stand-up game as well if those guys ever fought. I know Paddy Pimblett's talked about that as well. I think Sarukian's a terrible fight for Paddy Pimblett, to be honest with you. But I just really enjoyed the fight. I thought Armin went through a little bit of adversity in terms of he couldn't get what he wanted, and he found a way to get what he wanted, which was, you know, a decisive win. And the interesting thing for me in this fight, Footy, is that if Armin had played this fight out on paper, it would have been get a takedown and get a submission in the first round, right? Like, that would have been. But the brilliant takedown defense of Hufi actually led to an opening that's made him a bigger star now than he was before the fight started. He got one of the biggest pops of the night when he came out. His social media game has improved. He was all over the advertising. I was watching the Paramount feed on my TV. You know, there's a way to do that, folks. And he was all over the advertising during the show. He's got an ad right now with Chael Sonnen where they're promoting some sort of fancy ice Yep, it's a true story. And wow.

people can write off Gabe Stevenson at the own peril. The dude's a freaking Olympic gold medalist, man. The guy can go, right? Like, and as Daniel Cormier said, you're a wrestler, wrestle. Like, you know, especially in these early years, because what, as Gabe was, he fought four MMA fights into his career. I think now it's five with the knockout. Like, most normal, like Shane Carwin was 8-0 before he came into the UFC, right? He was knocking people out in, on the lower level.

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0: part of it. It's more about, you know, you for argument's sake, like the judo trip or the takedown or whatever. Like, why do you think sort of getting to the top now is more important than jiu-jitsu from the bottom?
1: I think it's always been important. Even back when Royce was doing it, it was amazing seeing that. But yeah, things change. Aspects adapt over time. People work it out. There's always something in the current, like, for example, Sambo at the moment. People have found ways to work around the jiu-jitsu and to just stay away from it. We look at Ilya Topuria, the way that he ground and pounded and knocked out Thing. He was just staying out, keeping on top, keeping dominant, and that's what Sambo brings, that dominance on top, the pressure, and being able to get around and live around that.
0: Hickson, how important was Khabib Nurmagomedov to bringing Sambo to the fore? I mean, in my opinion, Islam may have overtaken him now, but George St. Pierre, John Jones, and Khabib Nurmagomedov are the three greatest MMA certainly fighters, in my opinion, of all time. How important was he to bringing Sambo to the fore and in people's minds as a legitimate combat sport that can be a base for guys that want to get into MMA?
1: From seeing Khabib become the champion and talk about his experiences, and through that being Sambo, that was

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0: club. I started Colts again, but that was the year Code had seen me play in the midfield, and I sort of ended that season up with the Prem club team. And at that stage, that was when we had a few Hurricanes players. So we had Jay Spice, about to say Dave Hole, but he was a Pointy man. We had Shannon Paku, guys Luke Andrews. We had a really good club team, and they actually came back and played club rugby. The Canes missed out in the semis. And then I remember having the sort of back half of that season playing with, Steining, Paul Steinmetz, Jace Spice. We had this amazing back line. And it was then that I just realised that it was easy to look good around good players. And this goes, I think, to that other point I was making. You know, those are the skills that I had. I didn't have the attributes to stand out in an average team, but put me in a good team and I could look really good, you know, because I worked off other players, I could see what they were doing, and I'd run off them. So and that gave me that opportunity being in a good club side, and that, and things just went from there. Because then the following season, I think it might even be the end of that season, because I'd been, the club was doing really well, you suddenly get noticed, and I was sort of pulled into my first real rep team, the Wellington Colts team. Sort of just built from there and sort of kept making teams by looking good around other players.
1: You're being very modest, but being around those players must have helped enormously with the transition into the Lions, and then you play one season there and then you're into the Canes as well. Like, having been around those names that you just mentioned in club rugby must have made getting to that level a little bit easier.
0: Absolutely. And they got me in the

0: I'd always look at it that way. And as daunting as those elevations or those scenes were, it was also, you know, a source of real motivation and inspiration to me. And that's, honestly, I think that's why it was 12 months and I went from that club rugby player to an All Black and just enjoyed it. And, you know, there was no way that I ever felt it was easy or anything like that, but it was just something I really enjoyed and thrived on. So it was a very fast elevation. And even thinking back to it, it was madness, really. But it was something I just managed to, you know, keep myself pretty balanced about, and then I just didn't get it too overawed, thankfully.
1: The Premier League is back, and so are the early alarms. Dodgy defending, late winners, and Monday morning arguments. Catch live EPL commentary across the season on Sport Nation.
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4: But that's what they don't. 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
4: They don't, because they're not allowed to, but they often grab the shirts and they pull and they tug.
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8: 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One bloke took 240 ODI wickets. 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
9: All Blacks great Conrad Smith with us on the show. You mentioned a name, Ma'anonu, just before, and he's a guy who, when people say Ma'anonu or they say Conrad Smith, they mention the other name as well in a lot of conversations. 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

0: there was plenty of time in the week to do all that. Yeah, we were given one day off a week. It was important to get away from rugby. 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
6: Good afternoon, everyone, and welcome into the Rural Roundup. Wherever you are tuning in from, happy Friday. It is my favourite day of the week. I know I say this every week and you're probably sick of it. Also, last day of term, school holidays. That's going to be fun next week, isn't it? So if you hear me recording from home in my home studio and kids fighting and screaming in the background, just know that school holidays is upon us. And my thoughts are with every single working parent having to navigate that. It's all right. We're all in this together. We're all in the same boat. Isn't that what I sound like a politician saying that? Right. Coming up on the show today, we are talking to the Honourable Simon Moore KC. He's the chair of the New Zealand Electoral Commission. So for our on-farm legal series, we're talking to him all about, you know, rural electorates, how the Electoral Commission works. Absolutely fascinating chat. So we've split that into two parts for today's show. So make sure you stay tuned to listen to both of them. And then we're heading to Christchurch for the Outdoor Expo coming up next weekend. We've got 4 tickets to give away. Text us 8833 if you want one of those. First in, first served. We're talking to Mark Featherstone, the director who started the expo out of something pretty personal. What an incredible man. Stay tuned for that one. But first up, we are talking avocados.
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6: Right, we are onto some industry insights today to hear what's been happening on the ground for our avocado growers and exporters. New Zealand Avocado Chief Executive Brad Siebert is on the line to give us a lowdown. Brad, thank you so much for coming on the show. Firstly, tell us, right in the middle of export season, how's that looking for all of our growers and producers?
8: Good. It's all the ingredients are there for a good season. We're right in the swing of our main export harvest, and that'll continue right through to the new year. The markets are looking positive. Got a lot going back to Australia, like we have historically, and there'll be a bit of value there. But even across Asia and Canada, the markets are looking pretty positive. So we've got some good volume of fruit. Quality's looking really good. And yeah, we hope the growers will be rewarded for their efforts across the season.
6: Yeah, what's the international markets looking like? You know, have they had any problems or seasons growing this year?
8: No, we always compete heavily in some of the Asian markets with other larger origins like Peru and South America. Origins, you know, our valuable windows of opportunity have meant we've got a little bit more time in there and we're able to start a bit earlier because Peru, for an example, was able to move out of a market earlier with a shorter season. All those things are can materially change the value proposition for our sector. And so internationally, Australia is needing a lot of fruit from us this season, which is great.

0: to grow regardless. We'll just have to be on point around when they need that. Other regions like the Bay of Plenty who have less irrigation infrastructure will need to, you know, do a lot of planning to make sure that they're protecting their crop. But wind, from what I hear, windy in the north, wet in the south. On the east coast, a lot of dryness up north. The wind at any point in the year is not avocado sector's friend, and so we just want to make sure shelter and planning is in place for windy events.
1: I guess the good thing about our farmers and growers is that they can prepare for anything, and they're very, very good at doing that. When would we see the impact on the market? Would that be kind of this time next year if avocado growers are being hit hard?
0: Yeah, so we harvest a whole 12 months a year. Fruit's born around November, and then that's not harvested till the next June, July onwards, and then we harvest for a full 12 months. So it's a unique tree. It often has two generations of fruit on there, with the young fruit growing, as it will do in the next couple of months, with the current season's fruit still hanging there waiting to be picked for those late pickers. You're right, this time next season, fruit profiles and sizing could be impacted if we have extremely dry conditions and people can't prepare for those with irrigation.
1: It's going to be interesting times for our whole primary sector. Thank you so much for your time, Brad. I really appreciate it. That is New Zealand Avocado Chief Executive Brad Siebert.
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6: You're listening to the best of the Rural Roundup on Sport Nation. The Rural News, brought to you by Massey Ferguson. Don't stop, keep moving. Put a new Massey Ferguson to work now with no repayments until April 2027.
7: Autonomous farming is set to upend the traditional machinery hierarchy, with experts saying compatible implements will be key to getting more driverless tractors onto farms. Tractors will no longer be the go-to in an autonomous farm machinery world, with that role taken by implements, according to a panel of experts at the World Agritech Conference. The impact from growing geopolitical risks, the push to use fewer pesticides and herbicides, and staffing issues are encouraging farmers to buy autonomous tractors. Belinda Clare from Agritechie, an entity that connects farmers and growers with scientists, technologists and entrepreneurs, agreed. Farmers want something that will make their life easier, especially for low-level tasks, which will have a big impact, she said. Federated Farmers says it welcomes Labor's commitment to reviewing the Share Milking Agreements Act, calling on other major parties to do the same. Labour Party agricultural spokesperson Joe Luxton announced at the New Zealand Guild of Agricultural Journalists and Communicators Ag Policy Debate that a Labour government would review and fix the Act. Federated Farmers Share Farmer Chair Sam Ebbett says Labour's commitment is a great step towards bringing the legislation into line with modern dairy farming. Unlike variable order share milkers, contract milkers aren't guaranteed the minimum terms and dispute resolution process provided by the Act and Share Milking Agreements ordered 2011. Federated Farmers has written to the major political parties asking them to commit to reviewing the Share Milking Agreements Act 1937 and Share Milking Agreements Order 2011. Make sure you stay tuned, because up next we have part two of Erin's intriguing conversation with the chair of the New Zealand Electoral Commission, the Honourable Simon Moore KC, on the upcoming November 7th election and what you can expect on voting day in rural areas.
6: Make no repayments until April 2027 with Massey Ferguson. Massey Ferguson, born to farm.
8: What happens on election day and election night? How does that all work from your end? You know, the vote counting, the what happens if the polls are right and it's really tight? I mean, yeah, talk us through election day.
9: So what happens is that there are two counts. There's the preliminary count and there's the official count. So the preliminary count is the count that is done on election day and election night. That's round about 80% of the total count. So we get those 25,000 or so people who we've recruited who are at this stage manually counting and then recounting the votes that come in from the various voting places. And each electorate headquarters gathers up those votes and then phones them in. So round about 80% will be of the vote will be counted by the end of election night. That means that by that stage, you know, the nation will have a pretty good idea about the way in which the election is trending. But we have 20% of the vote not counted. Mm-hmm.

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0: playing Whanganui, where the first 40 minutes against Whanganui was outstanding and our second 40 wasn't. And this week we got to put an 80-minute performance and
1: it paid off and it just
0: confirmed to the boys that they've got the ability to compete and win the Meads Cup.
1: Although you had to work hard in the last part. I see an intercept try was a critical just to seal the deal.
0: Yeah, no, he was floating for an intercept, but it was our pressure that made them throw that. So, the boys dug in for the whole 80, and the impact from our bench was great. And I said to the lads afterwards, "This is what we play for. Let's enjoy the trip back to Oamaru." And and they were all asleep on the bus trip, so there wasn't even a party. So,
1: and you're going, "Hang on a minute, this is not how it works.
0: This is not what you meant to do, lads."
1: is it hard as a former player to want to do the things you did back then and try and get hear it now, but the game's changed?
0: Oh, the game's changed. The generation has changed. But look, at the end of the day, you play rugby to be with a group of guys, and we're all got the same drive and want to be around like-minded people and have fun. And that's what is so good about Heartland, is that it creates those opportunities. And, we're a really tight group. And it's just fun to be involved with.
1: So you're a school principal, right?
0: Yeah, well, I'm a deputy principal at a primary school, yes, in Dunedin.
1: So how does that help you as a coach, navigating younger men?
0: Oh, I guess you got a little bit more of a confidence of speaking to a group and that public speaking type of thing sometimes doesn't come easy to people. But also understanding that everybody learns in different ways. So making sure that you cover your boxes with people who need to actually see what you're talking about, who want to hear it, who need pictures, who need to actually go out and practically do something. Mm. It's just making sure you use those skills that you learn through teaching a classroom with teaching these players.
1: I get the impression listening to you, there's a lovely line I've heard before. It's a promo line for something, but I get the impression from you, Luke, this is about quite simply doing it for the love of the game.
0: Oh, 100%. We don't put ourselves through being out in the cold at night and travelling an hour and a half each Tuesday, Thursday, up and back, if we didn't love it. But again, the players and the whole squad and management, they all contribute to the environment, and the environment's great to be part of. So, we love it. We love it. And it's a shame there's only 3 or 4 weeks left of it.
1: Oh, mate, but you can live on what I suppose you can also live off the big test, the great rivalry, where you picked up those trophies last week, because regardless of what happens, that's success in itself. So, mate, the best of luck against Hotowhenua Kapiti, and follow your mantra, have some fun.
0: We will have some fun. We can't wait.
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9: Let's continue our chat about Heartland Rugby's big game today, because it has semi-final ramifications potentially. It's the Hauriwhenua Kapiti North Otago game. We've spoken to the North Otago coach. Now time to talk to the Hauriwhenua Kapiti coach, Elene Fionainga. Thanks for joining us on the local game today. We were talking to Luke Hurdon and he said bonus points are big in the next 2 weeks of footy. Do you hold the same thought?
10: Yeah, definitely. There's a lot of teams that are on the same points or one point difference from each other, and those bonus points are critical. They probably have been all year, and you probably look back at the start of the campaign and, you know, those bonus points become a lot more critical as you get to the back end.
9: Is it something just the coaching staff will keep in their own heads and not pass on to the playing group and just will figure out how you're going to win the game and get the bonus point?
10: A little bit of both, depending on the situation. I suppose, for example, last week when we played Thames Valley, you know, we knew we were close on points and, you know, they were, I think they needed one more try to get a bonus point. And so we were relaying messages down. So a little bit of both, but the leaders on the field would generally have an idea as well.
9: So you come in with a bit of momentum, three straight dubs. What's changed?
10: I guess for us, it was more around our mentality and individual preparation. So, a few weeks back, probably didn't turn up the way we wanted to against Wairarapa and got dealt to from the bush. So from then on, we've probably had a good hard look at ourselves and just, you know, made sure that we could prepare as best as we can to put a performance that we know we can do. So that kind of has been building for the past 3 weeks, hoping that today's going to be another jump ahead as well.
9: Eleni, I feel like talking to you, I've got two different coaches, right? So Luke's the sort of coach who's doing a great job, right? But they're not big on running analysis and things like that. They do it, but they don't sort of overplay it because they recognise that they're basically running community players,

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3: 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Little Bros takes the lead from Arkansas kid Don Corleone. Little Bros, it's Hayes again. Little Bros, three quarters of a length.
2: Like father, like son. 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
10: 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We've got

0: like one of 101 signed by him. Incredible.
1: Place 52, qualified 49. Hey, Taylor Siraj, how do people get, how do they, is it Taylor, T-A-Y?
0: L-O-R.
1: And what's Siraj? The handle? What's the handle?
0: Oh, Taylor Siraj, my full name.
1: S-E-R-A-G-E.
0: Stunning. Yes.
1: It's not that hard.
0: So at school one time, the teacher was like, next up we have Taylor Siraj. So that's also stayed with me.
1: Siraj and Porridge,
0: With the spelling.
1: Is it just Taylor Siraj? Yeah. On TikTok, on Instagram, things. On FBook, on wherever, how many other bloody platforms there are.
0: Mm-hmm.
1: Congratulations.
0: Wow, thanks,
1: Hey,
0: Stephen.
1: Guess what? It's 2 years in. You're just a baby at this. But you're cranking it.
0: Cranking.
1: And you should feel really good about that. Maintain that energy. Maintain the work ethic.
0: Mm-hmm.
1: Don't be lazy.
0: Mm-hmm. I sound like
1: a father now, don't I?
0: I love it.
1: Hey, thanks for coming on Sport Nation, having a bit of fun.
0: Thank you so much for having me. Wow.
1: So jealous. Let's take a
0: break.
1: Did
0: that happen? What the heck?
1: 141.
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1: Do you think there is a difference between a league fan and a Warriors fan? 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NRL has become this juggernaut. 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
7: Yes, good morning and welcome into the Mail Run. What a weekend of racing we've got to look forward to. Of course, Group 1 racing out of the bay with the Howden Mile domestically. And to join me to talk to all the participants today is Aidan Rodley. Good morning to you, Aidan.
8: Good morning to you too, Pip. Looking forward to today. Obviously, it's Group 1 racing back at Hastings. Well, it's been more than 2 years, isn't it? So this is just the second time in 5 years that they've hosted this middle leg. But terrific field right through the day there and really nice racing out of Riccarton as well. So it's a day we're really looking forward to.
7: It really is. And speaking of Riccarton, we do have Tim Mills joining us on the phone. Good morning to you, Tim. What's the weather like down there at Riccarton this morning?
9: Morning, Pip. Morning, Aidan. More importantly, morning, listeners. Good to be on the show again this morning. Bit of a cool morning this morning, but a forecast for 20 degrees. So I think that will come forward to be pretty good conditions for a day's racing and a little bit of rain overnight, 3 millimetres of

That's a chart topper, or should we say a hunger stopper? And if you haven't guessed it already, missing out on this deal would be the worst. So grab your $2 sausage every Tuesday in September at Night and Day. 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

0: was minus 12,000. So you had to put $12,000 on Gable Steveson to win $100 back. That's how much of a favorite he was. It was unbelievable.
1: Like, actually, like, generational performance from him. But yeah, so, you know, good to see good thing. Well, bad things happen to bad people, you know.
0: Sometimes. A little bit of karma never hurt anybody. I was very glad to see it. Very, very glad to see it. We got plenty to talk about coming up on the show. Once again, get in touch on 0800 150 811 if you got something to get off your chest. Text through on 8833. We'll take a quick break here on the Saturday session. Myron Mitchin, producer Maddie's in as well. We'll see you soon.
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7: 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Scotty and Izzy, live from Farmlands Hamilton, Tuesday from 6 a.m. on Sport Nation.
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1: Scotty and Izzy are live at Farmlands Hamilton on Tuesday morning from 6 till 9. Come down for a barbecue, meet some Waikato NPC players, and go in the draw to win prizes.
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12: Just closing in, 12 o'clock on your Sport Nation Saturday Session with Maya Mitch. 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
12: Maddie, woof woof. But we still got a really cool show. We've got Hoops with Huckleberry Finn coming in around 12.05. The good, the bad, and the ugly of the sporting week, as well as a quiz with the big dog. Woof woof. Hoof. Speaking of the big dog, what headlines you got for us for the top of the hour?
14: We've got a couple.
13: We won't hijack these ones, brother. Don't worry.
14: Yeah. How long do we have here? We got...